Bambla, oh, fare Bambla, Crossica, Fala, Horn, Echica, Goram, Higo, Bloico, Russula, Huilu, Hollaca, Hollala, Andolo, Brum, Blago, Bum, Blago, Bum, Posso, Fataca, Shampa, Bulla, Vossa, Olloppo, Hei, Tata, Corem, Escite, Zumba, Vullupu, Suputu, Ullu, Suputu, Tumba, Pa, Rump, Rump, Kusa, Gau.

keep that beat a beat. I feel a rhythmic brainstorm coming on. One, two, keep that rhythm heating. One more riff like that and I'll be gone. Oh man, don't stop now, we're jumping. Give everything to Lord now. This thing might turn into something. I ain't mistaken, here comes something now.

Thank you.

One of the most intriguing photographers of the 20th century took her first known pictures here. Her photos weren't seen in her lifetime. Most she didn't even print, but saw just once in her viewfinder as she took them. It was 3,000 miles away in America that Vivian Maier spent her life. She worked as a nanny, and every day she took pictures, 150,000 of them. She was a poet of suburbia, a secret street photographer before the term was really invented. The shadows of the America of her time fall across Vivian Maier's photographs. Just before she died, 4 years ago, her life's work was discovered by accident in storage lockers in Chicago. It proved a treasure trove for the finders. People found it hard to believe that Mary Poppins with a camera could have taken these pictures. It's a classic parable of the artist, unsung in life. Van Gogh once said, "Stars are the souls of dead poets, but to become a star, you have to die."

0: So during that period when the storage locker sales were happening, she was in hospital recovering from this accident?
1: That's my understanding. Yeah, I really came into this about a year later, which in some ways is nice for me.
0: How do you mean by that?
1: She went into arrears, her lockers came up. I'm thankful to be one step removed from all of that.
2: Jeff bought the bulk of his collection from Randy Prow, who'd bought it at Rogers Auctions.
1: When these transactions take place, it's not for the faint of heart. It's not a standard art acquisition. People are on their guard.
0: How did you get hold of these pictures?
1: I initially went down to where Randy Prow lives in southern Indiana. It's a good eight-hour drive from Chicago. And I brought along someone with me, a retired fireman, Chicago fireman, pretty burly, good-sized guy. And I met up with Randy, who I never had met before, in an abandoned warehouse in a rundown section in this town. Randy had somebody with him for backup, so we both came into this being pretty leery of one another. Randy's guy was much bigger than my guy.
3: You carried the money with you?
1: Yeah. It looked like I had a vest with bricks attached to it. So like the type they wear in the army for protection, I guess.
2: Later, Randy was ready to sell even more of Vivian's work.
1: More and more people were hearing about it. So the last purchase price was astronomical. It was something I couldn't handle alone. And so John Maloof and I had gotten together to make the last purchase of Randy Prow.

0: I went down with John and his friend Tony. I had my friend Rick, who was an off-duty Chicago cop. Rick comes armed, and Randy brought his brother, who came armed. There was a great deal of intensity in that room, because you just don't know what may or may not happen. I was sweating some bullets in there. No pun intended.
1: So who was this elusive woman who took these thousands of photographs? Often full of tenderness, like a parent's, but always from the outside. All these were taken in the 50s and 60s when she was working as a nanny in the suburbs north of Chicago. She worked in several houses, but for by far the longest time, with a family called the Ginsburgs.
2: Vivian's family, they were very much a hub of that neighborhood. And I think she probably enjoyed it. Enjoyed the energy that flowed from their family. It was a prosperous community, probably predominantly Jewish. It was really a neighborhood in a very old-fashioned way. We ice skated, we went to the beach. She rode a bicycle. We all rode bicycles, children, but the grown-ups seldom did. And she always had her camera. I remember Vivian taking photographs of the kids as they were just lounging around and being surprised that there was no eye contact. She was just into her viewfinder. And it was fascinating to see somebody who was part of the group, but also had found a way to wall herself off from it.
1: Her favorite camera helped with this.
3: This is the same model as her first Rolleiflex. This opens.
1: Artist and lecturer Pamela Banos showed us how. She's been researching Vivian's life, work, and tools.
3: So we look through this viewfinder. Well, you can see how difficult that is to see, to get accustomed to. She looks straight down and out. So this is called a twin lens camera. You're actually looking through this upper lens, and the photograph is being made through the lower lens. One thumb would turn this dial, the other thumb would turn this dial. We press that button, and we've made the picture. Down in there
4: to look down in a camera means you're not making eye contact with people. And for a woman photographer, it was a good disguise. Because to be out on the streets, you had to have the personality for it, but you also needed a tool that allowed you to stay invisible. And she looked like a school mom. She looked innocent. It allowed her to get into the living space of lots of people.
2: When I look back at all the pictures, she was clearly focusing in on the relationship of children and their parents. Some of it was very sweet, but some of it was, I think, maybe judgmental. It may also have been that she was noticing something about that community, some kind of edginess, and picking up on it. The camera presented this magical transition for her that allowed her to see people and to get places without being caught doing it. And people allowed it because she wasn't there. She was just in the viewfinder.
4: In order to live in someone else's family and care for their kids, you have to be both present and absent at the same time. And she knew how to achieve that kind of balance, and she carried it out, it seems to me, in her work on the street, too. She's definitely non-threatening.
2: Her eye was so excellent for catching not just the character of the people she was photographing, but also the moment in history. She got Chicago in the 50s and early 60s in a very precise way. She got the things that that made it that moment. There was always a degree of separation between Vivian and everyone else. She was clearly a recluse.
5: This house here was my dad's dental office. And upstairs was a room that Dad had given to Miss Meyer to stay. She actually completely filled the room with newspapers and pictures and stuff, so much that my dad had to put a steel jack underneath to hold the floor up, and he couldn't figure out why the ceiling was sagging.
6: She did hoard things, and she brought a lot of possessions into the house. Her bedroom initially was very simple, and in no short order, she ended up bringing in all her possessions, boxes, newspapers, lots of clothes, lots of different items, and it got to the point where this sparsely populated room was unbelievably crowded, and in fact you had to almost narrow your way in on the occasions that she let you in, because she was very, very private.
7: It's really, really strange to see so many pictures of myself. I saw a few pictures when I was very little.
8: Framed again.
7: But after that, no. I mean, she kept them all to herself, so no, I had no clue.
5: My mom was a photography editor for newspapers. She worked with a lot of photographers, but Miss Meyer never, ever showed her any of the photos. So it was kind of unusual that way.
7: I always called her Miss Meyers, and that was what she wanted me to call her, or my parents. Never Vivian. And she would take your head off if you used anything else. Sometimes she would hand the box camera to me, and she wanted me to take a picture of herself.
8: And I think you took that picture.
7: Let's see, half her head cut off, and yeah. Now, that would be me. She wanted that focus of that camera just so. And she'd be frustrated because she didn't think I could get it to the point where she wanted it. She told me about the importance of the contrast between dark and light. When we go on our walks, she'd take me all over the place.

0: With her Rolleiflex, she had just 12 shots and then had to reload the film. Not easy in the open air. She shot about a roll of film a day. She spent virtually all her earnings on film, equipment and storage. Unlike most photographers, Vivian tended to take just one shot and move on. Her hit rate was phenomenal.
1: This is a roll of film and the order in which they were taken. It's kids getting on a bus in the morning for school. She drops them off, and then she heads downtown and she starts photographing. You really get this sense of a day in the life or of a diary here, and you can see how she moves through the street. If you put it all in a row, you would see one woman's life unfolding on film in this way. You'd have an unbroken string of images of what she saw, of what her experiences were. This is what her big project was. It was her life. It was experiencing life through photography. She'll come upon somebody who seems to be either in crisis or contemplating something. It's people who seem to be kind of lost in a world of deep thought. And she was able to capture this image. And this is really a portrait. It's a portrait of a person. It's not just a shot of a random person walking down the street. She's captured a real raw emotion here.
0: As interested as she was in other people, she gave away very little about herself.
2: My father hired her in part because she had a European background, which my father did as well. Oftentimes, around the dinner table, for example, they would speak in French. Vivian was a rather opinionated woman. She had political leanings that I think were more on the left and feminist, but I would say that wholly apart from her political opinions is perhaps the way that she carried them off. She was an extremely abrasive person, and oftentimes it was pretty much in your face, and that was Vivian. When people tried to elicit information about her, she would quickly change the topic. But in terms of her upbringing and background, it was nothing that I ever really got to know.
3: She was creating a play for children in the backyard, and she was assigning roles to all the children. They said, well, what role are you going to play? And she just looked around and said, I'll be the mystery woman. There were times when the parents would ask her, so you lived in France, was that during the occupation? And she'd respond, maybe. So she really enjoyed having this air of mystery. And I think the mystery is still there.
0: In just the area of Chicago where Vivian lived, Pamela Banos is doing forensic research on what she calls Vivian Meyer's fractured archive, split between the different owners.
4: These are ones that Vivian chose.
5: That she chose to save.
0: She's also digging deep into Vivian's mysterious past.
5: I see Vivian Meyer as a woman who is the product of the legacy of the French women before her. She is the daughter of a woman who was the daughter of another woman who were all live-in servants in New York. She is also today somebody else entirely who I think has been vented by people who love a good story, maybe. Her grandmother, Eugenie Jussot, had a child out of wedlock at the age of 16. She left the Champsaur Valley of France, sort of a shamed woman. She arrives in New York in 1901, leaving her baby behind, and then essentially becomes a live-in cook for the rest of her life.
0: So Vivian's grandmother, Eugenie, leaves her illegitimate daughter behind in France to become a cook. And then what happens?
5: In 1914, her daughter, Maria Jussot, arrives in Manhattan, traveling with an American woman as her private maid. She was in New York, never having seen her mother.
0: In 1919, Vivian's mother married her father, an Austro-Hungarian, Charles Meyer. And on her marriage certificate, she changes her parents' names to make it look as though she's legitimate.
5: She corrects the family history. So she sort of invents herself at this point, at least on paper. This Vivian Meyer story is filled with intrigue and secrecy and deception and privacy, which I think is a theme that goes throughout.
0: Vivian told people she was born in France, but in fact, she was born in Manhattan in 1926. Age 4, Vivian was living in St. Mary Street in the Bronx with her mother, but without her father or her elder brother. But there's a woman living with them from a neighboring village in France, a studio photographer, Jeanne Bertrand. Maybe she had some influence on Vivian, the photographer-to-be. Jeanne Bertrand had had an illegitimate child whom she'd given up to adoption, and she'd since had a mental breakdown.
5: We have these French women with no families. We have babies with no fathers. We have this connection of women who are displaced, who then end up living with other families or give their children to other families or give their children up.
6: Vivian Meyer appears to have had very few personal relationships. She certainly never got married. We don't know of any other relationship. So that would suggest this displacement comes from the circumstances.
0: In 1932, Pamela finds Vivian's mother using the Swiss Benevolent Society, Home for Single Women, as her address in an advert she places in the paper for a job as a chambermaid. She's now calling herself Mademoiselle Chausseau.
5: Within months, she gives up and they go up to France for 6 years.
0: Vivian was to live in her mother and grandmother's village in France from the age of 6 to 12. She was seen as something of an outsider. Later, Vivian was to take thousands of photographs here.
7: J'ai eu mon attention attirée parce qu'elle faisait travailler mon imagination.
8: She captured my attention because she made my imagination work.
7: Elle était...
8: She came from America.
7: Elle venait d'Amérique. L'Amérique, c'est l'Eldorado.
8: It's El Dorado.
7: Surtout pour une petite fille de 10 ans.
8: Especially for a little girl of 10. For me, she was an extraterrestrial.
7: Un extraterrestre qui arrivait d'Amérique.
8: Who had arrived from the United States.
7: Elle avait toujours le nez en trompette.
8: She had a turned up nose.
7: Et la goutte au nez.
8: And a runny nose.
7: L'appartement où elle logeait n'était pas très confortable.
8: The flat where they stayed was not very comfortable or very warm.
9: Elle ne pensait pas toujours comme nous.
10: She didn't think like us at all.
9: Je me souviens d'un jour.
10: I remember one day we noticed some chickens and scratching in a farmyard.
9: Elle avait été dégoûtée.
10: She was disgusted and decided never to eat eggs again. All the boys in the village were very pleased to be in her company. She was a bit reserved. I'd often see her in the village square playing Marelle, a game where you draw squares, there's hell and heaven, paradise, and you jump by throwing a stone. I remember she threw it a long way. We were all looking at her knickers.
7: C'est ma mère.
8: That's my mother. My mother.
7: C'est ma mère. Dans le magasin, nous avions un magasin.
8: In the shop.
7: Une pâtisserie.
8: We had a cake shop.
7: Elle est bien cette photo. Je voudrais bien la voir.
8: It's good, this photo. I'd like to have it. Usually she was preoccupied. There was so much work. But here she looks calm.
10: All that is very, very long ago.
0: After 12 more years in New York, a 24-year-old Vivian visited the village again. It was soon after the Second World War. How she learned to use a camera remains a mystery, but she knew what she was doing. These are her first known pictures, previously dismissed as snapshots.
5: When I started looking through these pictures, I started wondering which photographs these people were talking about, because what I was seeing was extremely different. This is not a child working with an innocent machine. This is a woman who knows how to work a camera. This is the box camera, the humble snapshot camera. Literally, it has one shutter speed and no other adjustment.
11: And the suggestion is that this is what she used in France.
5: Right.
11: But she wasn't, in fact, that she might have been using a camera not dissimilar to this.
5: Correct. This particular camera is probably from the 1940s. You can focus it. You can adjust the shutter speeds. Yeah. You can adjust the apertures. You could fold it down, and it collapses into itself. This could also be considered a traveler's camera.
0: She was developing the skills that would become her hallmark.
12: Right early on, you see her observe a character sitting on a stoop or something in a public space, and she works around him. She followed her inner line of curiosity. And it's that that establishes an artistic tendency. Because the amateur doesn't do that.

0: I killed the witch. I just told that witch she couldn't sell me a bill of goods anymore, unless I really needed it.
1: I killed the witch. I just added her up and psyched her out and said, look, witch, I have your number, and from now on, it's zero.
2: I killed the witch. I just said, now listen to the word. And she did, and she marched to her doom.
3: I killed the witch. I killed the witch. And do you want to know how I killed the witch? Well, as it was in the beginning...

Thank you.

Thank you.

speech, again and again, rhythm, articulated by speech, not so much speech, different rhythm. Smooth out. Rhythm. So much rhythm. Speech is destroyed. Articulated by speech.

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This is a very unusual recording. One of the ways in which it is unusual is that its purpose is to make itself unnecessary. As you practice with the recording, you will become more and more proficient until finally you will find that you do not need the recording anymore. In fact, it will be easier without it.

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1: Clara Nunes, friends, and the many singers and musicians who knew her affectionately called her Sabiá, a Brazilian member of the Thrush family because of her lovely voice. We'll give you a chance to hear her warble in the samba Portela na Avenida. The samba group Portela is singing on the avenue, written by Mauro Duarte.

And I've been a preacher for over 50 years, and only now, I'm living in that place that nobody bothers me. I mean, they talk good about you all the time. You're in trouble, because the Word says that. Only now. But the thing is this, been a preacher for over 50 years. That's the secret.

aggression. 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

0: up to the smell and what. The other thing you want to consider when you're buying tools is how heavy they are.
1: Just bringing it countries like Indonesia, Japan.
0: In the store and get some idea of how they feel. It may look a little silly, but people won't mind. In the store and get some idea of how they feel. It may look a little silly, but people won't mind. It may look a little silly, but people won't mind. It may look a little silly, but people won't mind. Can you guess what that's used for?
1: It's in another area. What do you think it comes to more officer?
0: Example, the extreme of its specialty rate is this one. Can you guess what that's used for?
1: Other areas. One of the major problems in our office is inflation.
2: Mr. Polly's here from the White House.
3: General, right in there, Mr. Polly.

My name is Harley. My name is Harley, Secretary to the President. I've been told you speak our language.

0: I travel 250 million miles. It's completely without precedent. I travel 250 million miles.
1: A little old. The enormous distance.
0: I travel 250 million miles.
1: Considerations, the time involved, the enormous distances.
0: I travel 250 million miles.
1: I appreciate that, but...
2: This idea of getting a psychic to find the lost monkeys in the zoo. What is that all about?
3: We're gonna have a McMurray,
4: there's something important I'd like to discuss with you.
5: I thought you would, Mr. Hazeltine. You got my teletype?
4: It's right here in front of me. Those figures from me are not bad. Not bad at all.
5: Thank you.
6: And the doctor said, I think we'll check again in 4 weeks because I don't understand what happened.
7: When I felt for the goiter, it was healed. The proof was that now I can put on several different necklaces. I couldn't get around my neck before. Praise the Lord. And I like this last thing. Thank you for taking time at any time for the Lord's work. I don't understand what happened. I don't understand what happened.

Some of you go or get it. Go. Of placement. Or greed.

0: that what you wanted? Isn't that what you wanted?
1: I mean to tell Miss Love Mariah Wisnack, have you no respect for age? No. We must join them.
0: Isn't that what you wanted?
2: This is too simple.

conversation. We were still arguing with one another. The woman told me, but you said you want to be treated like a human being. And I said, well, I didn't mean that. I want to be treated like what I am. I'm not a human being anyway, so don't treat me like them. The next thing, about 2 hours later, I was on Pan Am going to Europe. So you see, something is watching everything you say, even down to a tiny detail where I said, treat me like a human being. So see, I've learned from personal experience that whatever you say you are, that's what you get. Now, if you say you're a man, now what's the difference between a man and a human being? You see, you have to watch that. Somebody added this hue on there. Do you know what hue means? No, you don't. You don't know what it means. Now you have to go all the way back to ancient Egypt and see they had a god called hue. I'm not even gonna tell you. You look it up and bring it back to class next Monday. Tell me what the Egyptians meant by hue. Now of course you can go into phonetics and you can say hue, which means color, and they be talking about a colored man, that'll be a hued man. But see, now hued can be spelled like this. That means to cut something down. You got hued, cut down. So see, watch that. It's bad for you, because it was bad for me. And I know what's bad for me is bad for you. Now, man again. See, I expressed that in England. I wrote, said, well, I'm a different order of being. I'm not man. Now, the point of it is, what does man mean? According to the good book, it says, man is filthy and abominable. Well, I suppose that's the way you spell abominable. No, yeah. Anyway, might be an A over that. But man is filthy and abominable. Now, who wants to be that? But you go out in the street, you hear them talking filthy language, and you keep on, you see them. They be abominable and filthy. And you even talk about the abominable snowman, you see? You got that. But this book said man is abominable. So it's all out there on you everywhere. What else is said about man? Man is like the beast. That perishes. Now you got these equations on you. So now, in another place it's saying, man is made in the image of God. What does that make God? The beast, of course. So now you go and you write a book and say you made an image of God, and got in the same book, man is like the beast that perishes. That makes God a beast. You know, if I was God, I wouldn't like that. You would have insulted me to call me a beast. Now, here you got a case where they say Christ, they're worshiping Christ as God. Now you can get a book called OASPI. And it's got in there, the beast said, think not that I came to bring peace. I came to bring a sword. And he's talking about Christ. That's who said it. And who's Christ? He's supposed to be the Son of God. And there you are. Now, your equations have messed you up. You can't say you man. If you do, you're filthy and abominable. And you can't say you man, because if you do, you like the beast that perishes. Now, some folks say the white man is the beast. And you see, more and more black folks want to be like him. And every time they jump up there and want to be like him, he kills them. See? Man's like the beast that perishes. So it's an equation. It's working. Now, I don't think the white people are doing things to black folks on their own. They're supervised. Now, you take over in James Baldwin's book called The Fire Next Time, he tells you that. He said that behind them is one who's nameless and infinitely harder to please. He said behind the white race is one who's nameless. Something else he said about it too, about a lot of power. Now, I know black people went to James Baldwin and asked, because he's in Paris now, what do you mean by that?
So you see, black people don't ask questions. Here's a man telling them, behind the white race is someone who's nameless, full of power, and bottomlessly hard to please. Don't care what you do for him, he ain't pleased with you. And no black person will go to James Baldwin and say, well, who do you mean? They haven't done that. So here you got a race that even if somebody comes in and tell them the truth, they still don't investigate it. They just go right on talking about freedom, and they go right on talking about peace, and they go right on going to jail, and they go right on dying. Now you see, not even the animals in the forest would do anything like that. If they saw the rest of their friends going down like they're on a pathway, and all of them get cut off like that, even ants, you keep on doing like that, and find the other ants gonna go the other way. Now how come black people can't do that? You see? Even the ants will do that. Everything follows the first law of nature, but black folks, they refuse to follow the first law of nature, which is self-preservation. So they keep on running and say, well, he didn't make it. I know I'm gonna make it. And he said, chop, chop, chop, chop, chop, chop, chop. See? So now, speaking of equality, the white race, they got a certain way they have to go, certain things they have to do. They're on a different vibration. I don't care what they tell you about integration, they like you. You let one of them, a white woman sit out in the sun in Philadelphia and got burned to death. So, and she liked the sun. You take, white people like the sun in New York, even in the winter when the sun comes, they run out and sit in the park. They like the sun. But you see, the part about it, like, sun don't like them. Keeps on burning them. And they sit out there and they get burned. Now you see, now there's something wrong between white people and the sun. They cannot get over to any state of equality with black folks as long as they can sit out in the sun and don't get burned. Because the sun is a life giver. It's making a difference between black folks and white folks. Of course, I saw a black woman in a drugstore getting us some suntan in New York. So she wanted to sit out in the sun so she could get tanned. And she was already black. But I don't think she knew it because a lot of black people don't know they're black. They'd rather be anything but what they are. And they run with all these other nations going to be, like I read about a black woman, she married an African man, and she went to Africa, and she told the truth. She'd been in Africa almost 4 years, and she said she's still not African. The African women be helping her, trying to teach her their ways and everything, and she almost ready to give up. She'd do everything, what they tell her. They still haven't recognized her as an African woman yet. They still say she's Western-minded. Now, that's very difficult then for a black woman to go over there and be black. So the whole thing is, the reason I'm saying, it's so difficult. I'd rather for black folks to go to Jupiter, Mars, and Venus. It's easier than you going to Africa and trying to be an African because they got a thing too where they got, like an African told me, that black folks come over there and they be making fun of their culture. They go over there, some of those tribes are very simple. And they get out, and they be doing their native dances, and they got their music. There's nothing sophisticated about it. Here come a black man over there and a black woman that's been over in a sophisticated society, and it's rubbed off on them, whitewashed them. They go over there and see these natives doing these natural things, and they are prone to stand back and laugh. Now, that I've talked to some Africans, and they told me that. An African from Nigeria told me, well, black people from here are all right. But he said they come over there and they make fun of their culture. They make fun of them. And he said, we can't stand that. We sent them back. He said, we sent a lot of black people back to King of Nigeria, except one black man. So this black man, he said, my father owns a plantation. I was born in Nigeria. He said, this black man came over there, and 1 week he knew more about that plantation than anybody in the district. And so he showed us all kind of things about our own land, about herbs and that. He said, now that kind of black man, he's welcome to teach us. And he didn't even say he's welcome to stay. Now,
I got something else. Now, this is a book called The Brotherhood of Angels and Men. You need this book, too. It's written by, because see, you didn't even know there was any brotherhood between men and angels. It's by The Brotherhood of Angels and Men. Jeffrey Hodson, published, of course, in London. You see, England has a lot of things. That's when England was ruling, the sun never set on the British Empire. They got all the books. And I went to London looking for some of the books. I couldn't buy any. They always said they didn't have any. But the point of it is that I suppose they sent them out so they can make some money. So now you get that book, The Brotherhood of Angels and Men, and then we can talk together. Sometimes it's difficult to talk to you because if I tell you something, you don't know the different symbols and things. You might not catch it. Now this part here, the Jews and Egyptians, since both were the same by color as a race, they had them all in slavery. And to efface them from the pages of history so that their crime would never be traced, they lumped them together and put an epithet upon them by calling them Negroes. Now, this book ought to be in the hands of every black person in America. And not only that, it ought to be in the hands of every white person. Because it's the truth. It says that what is called Negroes are Jews and Egyptians. Now, notice that the Jews were the ones supposed to have killed Christ. But they weren't white Jews. They wouldn't do nothing like that. Besides that, nature shows you that the black man has done something somewhere back there. You see, like he can come up and be telling the truth, get wasted. Now, somewhere back there, he's done this. Just to want somebody that come up talking something different. He had all this stuff together. He had his government. I mean, the black governments were the most powerful governments ever been on this planet. And of course, they knew everything. They demonstrated everything. Here come one black man along talking something else. One tiny little man, very small. One man in the black race said something else. Then all the black people jumped on and said, no. Now there was a time I didn't believe that. I didn't believe anybody could be cruel to somebody who really didn't mean them any harm, and it could heal people, and it could do all manner of things, raise them from the dead. I said, no, folks wouldn't do that. So then I decided I'd go out and tell black folks the truth, things they didn't know. And they neglected me, and they neglected me, and they still doing it. So then I can say about that, even though I've been telling them the truth for years, and they've neglected me, they used to it. Now see, they got to rectify that. They got to take one somebody, regardless of whether they believe it or not, and be open-minded enough to say, he's black too, and he has just as much right to his opinion as me. Now, the day the black man do that, that's the day he's really going to be free of all these things that he's imposing upon himself. Because nobody, he's too powerful for anybody to do anything to him except himself. You see, a man that's very powerful can be self-destructive. And the more powerful he is, the more self-destructive he is, and the more destruction strikes him. Now you see, the black man is very powerful. He's not weak. Because he's so powerful, and all his strength is turned over inside, see? It's like a fire that strikes out and destroys him. Now if he was weak, it wouldn't make any difference. But he's been in slavery and everything. He's still strong. It isn't anything anybody can do about it because he's a product of nature. And all products of nature are strong. Now, the black man is very strong, but he got to do one thing. He's got to recognize those in his race who might not be so strong. The stronger a man is, the more he should help a weaker brother. Because what else can he do with his strength? He got so much strength, he can't use it all for himself. Here's a weaker brother that doesn't have too much strength, but he might have intelligence. He might have all kinds of solutions to problems. So he should say, well, that's my brother too.
He should help him. The white race is doing that. Now they go out and they see children that might not even have a chance in the world, like epileptics. They even go out and help some black children, put them in their hospitals. They always go out, get somebody crippled, get somebody blind, help them. Now black people, they don't even have anything where they can go out and do that. It's very serious. I'll tell you what happened in Chicago once. A black man was sitting down on the ground, and he had his crutches with him. He was laying down there with him, too. A black woman came by, and there was a lot of people standing. She said, well, people, are we going to let one of our people sit down here on the sidewalk, hear this man sitting down on the sidewalk? You passing by him like he doesn't even exist. We're black. We're not supposed to let a black man sit down here and be like this. This man needs help. This man needs our love. And the people stopped, and they came around and looked. And finally, this man stood without his crutches and said, folks, take this woman away from me. Get her away from around me. Now, so then I was most amazed. I said, here, black folks have gotten so they can't even appreciate love. Now, when a dog can appreciate that, black folks have even got so they don't even appreciate a friend. I saw that with my own eyes. Now, many things have been said about the black race, about their good attributes, but I think that's a disgrace that this black man stood up and said that, and he needed help. And all this black woman was offering him was love and friendship, and he refused it. Now, if it had been an enemy come along, kicked him and run away from there, he'd have recognized that. But he couldn't recognize love and friendship. Now, so then it comes to a place that black people have been very well indoctrinated with love your enemy. So that's what he was doing. He would have loved an enemy, but he couldn't love a friend. Now, see, black people have got to change completely. You got to turn loose everything you got and get to be your natural self. Now, the instant you become your natural self, you're going to be all right, because it isn't anything better than your natural self. It really isn't anything more beautiful than a black person who's a natural. Now, he can be the baddest man or the baddest woman you ever see. When they come up and be natural, is nothing more beautiful. I know that. And there's nothing more sincere and nothing more pure in heart than a natural black man and a natural black woman. A natural black man will not harm another black man. And a natural black woman will not do that. Black people who do that are not naturals. They're basing what they're doing on artificiality. Because it is true that black is beautiful. It's not ugly the way you've been taught. Black is beautiful. It has many attributes, although people associated with death. So what? What's greater than death? It proves His Majesty every day. Everything bows down to death. Now, black is associated with death, they say. You see? No trouble whatsoever. If black folks could prove that they're good buddies with death, nobody would touch you on the planet. Nobody. When they see you coming, they'd get out your way. You said, my brother, death. Are you my father? What's the difference? And so you see, when you get some sense, you're going to be all right. But you have to have some sense that's profitable to you. As long as you indulge in things that's unprofitable to you, you don't have any sense. So when I look at the black race today, and I see that they don't really have any big businesses like the white race. They don't have any international things going. They be talking about pennies and dollars and thousands and millions. I'm talking about the treasures of the universe, because I wouldn't go out there trying to make money. Now, I'd go out there and take a gamble on some wealth, because wealth is worth it. But people who tell you that being wealthy is bad, don't believe that lie. Because all the businesses are put up by men who are rich and wealthy. If you didn't have some wealthy people, you wouldn't be able to get any money. You wouldn't be sitting in this university. You wouldn't be able to do anything without some wealth, because it's gotten so where men respect wealth. They respect wealth more than they do money, because money, if you get some money, you don't know what happens to it. They take it all away from you anyway and tax it and other things. But if you get some wealth, then nations will bargain with you
So he got some wealth. That's why Africans get a better, you know, they're respected more by white people from the point of view, they treat them better. An African come to this country now and get some money when you can't get any. I've seen it happen. They can go to a Catholic church or other church, ask for some money, get it. And why can they get it? Because they got a country that probably got some oil in it. They got a country that probably got some diamonds in it. But you don't have nothing, you don't have any natural resources. You have to have some natural resources, but you're not dealing with resources. You over here dealing with the source. Took the re off. You see, everything, that re is also one of the names of the sun. That's scratched out for you. Now, somewhere along the way, you've done something against the sun. Now, you had your symbols up in Egypt, nothing but sun symbols. And when you had your symbols in Egypt, the Mexican had that symbols up, South America had that symbols up, the whole world had sun symbols up. When the Creator struck at you, then the white man came along, made the Mexicans take that sun symbols down, they made every nation on the face of earth take that sun symbols down. Now, if that sun didn't mean something for you, why did they make them take it down? They made them take it down because it was what you were supposed to be over with. It wasn't that it was a pagan sign. There's nothing pagan about the sun, but it was because it was your good luck. So they had to first get your symbols down in order to conquer. So what they did, went down to South America, took all the sun symbols down, called them pagan, went over in Africa, took all the sun symbols down, went everywhere. First thing they had to go with that sun. They took the sun symbols down. That's when they sitting in the sun, it burns them. Because they didn't have any business taking them down. Then they're gonna put the sun symbols right back up. Then they can sit out in the sun, it won't burn them. But if they sit out there, they're gonna find out they'll be burnt black or brown. And I don't know what some of them would do if that happened. But that's all the sun gonna do, it's gonna make them maybe like you, it had an attribute because you got something in your skin that white people don't have. That's what makes you black. Now, there's something else I want to speak about. Somewhere in Proverbs said, the righteous are delivered out of trouble and the wicked come in his place. Now, Christ was supposed to have been righteous. That means he's not coming back. What you're going to get is the wicked. Now, he was supposed to have been delivered, saved. But it says, the righteous delivered out of trouble, and the wicked cometh in his stead. So what's coming instead of Christ? Something wicked. You don't get nothing good no more. Because what you did, if you had something, this planet had something good offered to it, and they refused to recognize it. So the next thing the Creator going to send them is something wicked. Because that's their only hope now. That's the only thing that they haven't denied. They haven't denied wickedness, and they haven't denied evil. So then the Creator sent them something wicked, and he'll send them something evil. It's the only way he can save them, you know, because they have abolished good off the face of the earth. He can't save them. But so that's his plan. He's going to send you something evil and wicked. Now here's another place, I will destroy my people since they return not from their ways. Here's another place. I find then a law that when I would do good, evil is present with me. Now that's over in your Bible. I find then a law. Now the white race is based on Paul. I mean that church is. He's saying this. I find then a law that when I would do good, evil is present with me. So that's the law. So now here black folks want to do something good. And what does the law say? They can't do it. Unless they have something evil with them. Now, every righteous black man, he got to get something evil walking along with him. Now, you have a black man who's good walking along with a black man who's evil. They're going to get along all right if they can agree on what they want. It isn't anything they can't get. The book says, eat of the tree of good and evil. It puts it together, both of them together. They can get immortality, anything else they want. Of course, they supposedly got, well, Eve had sense enough to say, well, yeah, think I tried. So she wanted that. So she went over there with this good and evil. See? And that's what Eve gonna have to do again.
She's gonna have to say, take this dumb black man and say, look, I just heard that if we partake of this tree of such and such a thing, we're gonna be all right. And what he's gonna do? He's gonna follow Eve. You see? Because where does her name come from? Or where did evil come from? Evil. It's got her name over in there. Now, that's what I'm saying about the black race. It's over in these things which are buried deep as far as wisdom is concerned. Now, you wouldn't expect to get free out of a trap like that. How are you going to get out of it when these words are surrounding you day and night? And you take like black itself. Separate the word. It's got lack in it. Now, when you lack something, you're done without. See? Now you got all kind of things like this bee. That's associated with the black man. What you have to do now, you get you some books on ancient Egypt. The wisdom is very much scattered, and the books are very difficult to get. But however it is written, seek and you shall find. You keep on looking, and one day you might be walking along the street and somebody walk right up to you with the very book you want. A sincere man or woman, there isn't anything they can't get. I'm speaking from experience. Like, when I wanted to find out what was happening with black people, I'd be walking along the street or something, somebody would bring me a book. People still bring me books that you can't buy. And I often would wonder, well, where did this book come from another planet? Because when I go out and try to find it, I never can find it. You see, like, here's a book here that's very difficult for you to get. You should have it because it's Egyptian grammar. Pass that out there and look at it. Now, here's a whole book on Egyptian hieroglyphics, grammar, bigger than the grammar books that you have in English. And that means that somebody knows all about Egyptian hieroglyphics, and they're not black either. Now, they know more about, here's this, when you see this, this is the original language of the black man. Now, they don't know nothing about hieroglyphics. They don't know nothing about anything. It's just, they're just walking around here with no vibration of their own language, because language molds you into being a particular thing, vibration-wise. So when you lose your language, then you lose your vibration. Now you go to some African countries, and you hear them speaking that language, everybody in that nation look alike, you see. And you go to Scotland, and they speaking that what that brogue and all, they look different from the Englishmen that you see in London. And the Irishmen, all of them look different because of that particular language. Languages see of vibrations. And man is just like, say you take a piece of paper and put some sand on it. And you play some music. It begins to shape itself. Now words are vibrations. So as you speak words, according to the rhythm that you speak those words in, and according to the language that you speak, you will become like that. You take like Americans over here, they look different from Europeans, because Europeans be speaking different. Although they're white, they still look different. Now you go to Europe and an American white man come over there, you can tell it, because he looks different. Now the same thing about black people. They speak in a different language, they go to Africa, they look different. Because it's because of one thing, vibrations. No one can get away from vibrations. Now black man throws out different vibrations from a white man. That's why no black person can ever really be white. And no white person can really be black. Because you can't be black unless you got the vibrations of black. Now you can take a machine and you can measure the vibrations and the projections of colors. They got some machines like that. You put it by a black man, it'll be throwing out certain vibrations. You put it by a white man, it'll throw out another vibration. Any man you put it by, it's gonna throw out these vibrations according to his color, because your color itself is really like music. You can hear it. Now they got it's a picture, I don't know what they got in university, called Unheard Melodies. You should see that picture. If I can get it, I'll show it to you next Monday. They got it in New York, I don't see why they shouldn't have it here. But this picture is measuring objects. I mean, they have a scientific instrument that you can place by a stature, and then you can hear the music from that stature. See? And you place it by a man. You can hear the music. Now anytime they put everything is throwing out music. This is throwing it out. This is throwing it out. Every object is throwing out music. Why? Because the wind is coming around a certain way. And as the wind comes around, it makes a certain sound. See? And only this particular object would make that sound. Therefore, a man, you see, different men are proportioned differently, and their skin is different,
everything. Their mind's different as the wind strikes them. You see, it begins to, it throws out these vibrations. So you're going to have to come down to vibrations and frequencies. When you start doing that, you begin to know yourself better. And as you know yourself better, of course you have to prepare yourself, because as you get to know yourself, then the evil in you is going to jump right up and say, "Don't forget me." And if you try to face it, it's going to say, "No, you don't. I'm part of you too." So then you're going to have to say, well, I have to consider you. And you're going to have to channel that evil some kind of way. You have to do something with it. Because if you take the good side of you and always using only that, you're going to wear that out. And you wear the good out in you, and then evil said, "All you got left is me now." You see, so every time a man do a good deed, he minuses, you see. And see, he leaves, like say for instance, if evil is 60, and this is 60, and a man do a good deed, he don't have 59 good deeds left. He go do another, he might come on down, like I said, he gets a zero. And then when he get ready to do a good deed, he's going to have to go up here and say, "Well, you all I got left. Now I want to do something good. Please let me do something good." And then he had to go up there, and then evil can say, "Well, all right, but I'm not going to lose any of my attributes when I help you. Now I'm not going to do like evil. You ain't going to wear me, I mean good, you're not going to wear me out." And then he goes to say, that the good that men do is often interred with their bones, and the evil remains out. That's what you got. I think Shakespeare said it. So you see, you got this evil still. So all you have to do, being evil, just turn around. See? You turn, and then you got that. But see, if you're good and you turn, you be even look like dog or something. Now you take the word evil, here it goes again, phonetics. Five. Everything is bad over in that. But so now what you've got to do is, as I said, you really got to get yourself together and realize these phonetics. Here's something like this. Sins. One time I asked a friend of mine, I said, "Do you have any sins?" He said, "No." Black man too. I said, "You have any sins?" He said, "No." I said, "That's what I thought." And I wrote it out for him. You see, so now if I can use these words like that, think what the white man is doing to you. He come up to you and said, "Now, you must get rid of all your sins." "I got these churches set up for you where you can be holy and righteous and get rid of your sins." Now here he writing it like this, so the black man said, "Well, oh yeah, well, I know I got a lot of them, and so I get over in the church." He's not talking about that. He's talking about this. And he knows words. You can get books written by white authors, and it's got, they even speak some words, they don't even know what they mean. You know, they love words so much, and they just get so, they just get rambunctious with words. They get carried away with words. They get drunk off of words. And then they write the book, and their own people don't understand it. But because the words say, "Well, yes, he's an artist at words," and they go on and give him some kind of award just for being good with words. But nobody understands the book. Now, see, when you deal in simplicity, it's a different story. Now, here's something, like I told you, I found in the Lord that when I would do good, evil is present with me. Here's another place in the Bible that said, "The works of the world are evil." Now, here's somebody that don't like evil. So here's some black men want some jobs, or they want work. And they're over in the church talking about righteousness. They don't get no work. Because they say the works of the world are evil, and they'll scribe that with righteousness. So the man father said, "Oh yeah, what church?" You notice when you go and look for a job, what church do you belong to? Now what does that have to do with a man getting a job? It's because whatever church you say you belong to, he's going by that doctrine of that church, and he said, "Well, yeah, well, we can't use him." And they're doing that to you. So then you have to, then another thing they're doing to black people, like, they're looking for some jobs. Say, "We want a job, we want some work." And so he go to a place and say, "Well, I want a job." The man said, "We don't have any jobs."
I want some work. We don't have any work. And why do they say that? Because white people have started calling jobs this. You need better jobs. And you look in the newspaper and they say disciplines available or something like that. And here you go talking about a job. You talking about you want some work. And of course these people don't have any. They got disciplines. And that's what they call it. That's one of the keys. So now, since you're talking about freedom and everything, you don't get no disciplines. Because that's what they, in, like in some of the airplane, in the top jobs in New York, that's what they got in the water, disciplines. So now you're going to have to get you some disciplines anyway in order to really get some money. I mean, these are the top paying jobs. They're not going to call it jobs anymore. They're going to call it, the white race is very good at changing words around. And they find something that's very bad, they're not going to say it like that. You see, like the Bible, they changed a lot of things in there because it sounded so bad. Like there's one place in there where it said, God told a man, now, these people are not doing what I told them to do, so I want you to go out and you show them what I'm going to do to them if they don't do what I tell them to do. So the prophet will know what it was. He said, go out and take some man's manure and bake it and get in front of folks and eat it. That's in your good book. But it didn't say that at first. The white race put that there. This is what it said at first. But when they saw the Bible, they said, oh, that's terrible. So then they went and they put it like that. Now, no doubt some black people have seen that, but they don't know what that is. But notice it used the word man in there too. Isn't that interesting? So now, I'd like for you to, well, any questions while you write down some questions to possibly, I can give you some answers on it. I don't know. I put all those things about ancient Egypt out of my mind since they failed. I'm thinking about ignorant modern Egypt over here in America. But the white race can tell you all about that. They got all the books. They could be very instructed, much more instructed than me, because they got all the books and they think they know. Whereas I'm thinking about the future of black Egypt, which is outside of the realm of history. History has been very unkind to black people. So actually what I'm always talking about is the myth, and nothing that has ever been is part of what I'm talking about, because I'm saying that black folks need a mythocracy instead of a democracy, because they're not going to make it in anything else. They're not going to make it in history. I told you. Well, you got here late. But his story is not going to help black folks at all. But that's not, you see, that's what's wrong with y'all. Now, here you walk in, the last man to get in here. And you're going to ask questions, but honesty is not what I'm talking about. You're not in a place where truth can do you any good. So you're going to have to come to me privately, and we'll talk about things that can help the black race. Truth has been abolished, so any truth you say is not permissible in here, because it's never done anybody any good. Now, I'm dealing with things that can do you some good. If I come across the biggest lie in the universe, if it can help the black race, then I'm going to use it. That's fair warning to anybody, any nation on the face of the earth. I'm going to use anything I find and any weapon that I find. Now, I find that the truth is not permissible for me to use, because I'm not righteous and holy. I'm evil. That's because I'm black. And I'm not ascribing to any righteousness.
I've never been righteous. I'm never going to be righteous. So now I'm evil. I'm the incarnation of evil. I'm black. I'm following that dictionary. Now I'm dealing with equations. I can't go around and tell you I'm right or good when the dictionary is telling everybody in the world everything black is evil and wicked. So then I come and say, yes. So what? Yes, I'm wicked. Yes, I'm evil. I'm not going to be converted. I'm not going to ascribe to righteousness. I don't want to go to heaven because good folks don't never do nothing but be good, and they're always failing, and they're always getting killed, and they're frustrating. So all I see on this planet is something evil, like the white man being successful and successful.

I'm wicked. And I told a Catholic priest that on the radio in New York. I'm evil and I'm wicked. And not only am I evil and wicked, but because I'm black, every black man is evil and wicked. And I won't recognize none of them to come up talking about good. And I won't recognize none of them talking about truth, because I can't use that. It's taboo with the white race. They got everything. They're not going to recognize it. Why should I? I don't need it. They don't need it either. I notice they got everything, and they don't. The Creator don't impose this upon them. I mean, He's just. If He gives the white race everything they got with their lies and their evil and their wickedness, it speaks out and says, you do not have to be good for the Creator of the universe to give you things. Now, black people want wealth. I'm talking about that. I can tell them how to get it. I can make the white race give you anything you want. All you have to do is be evil and wicked like me. Now I'm telling you what it's going to have to be. You're going to have to be over in another realm and a dimension of thinking, because these people are not playing with you. Anything you come up, anytime you bring up a righteous man, they're going to oppose it. Do you think they're going to let you be righteous and go to heaven and leave them behind? Ain't nothing white good. Everything white is evil and wicked. I ain't never met a good white person, and I never will, because they weren't made good. They were made evil and wicked in imitation of the evil and wicked black man. You don't expect somebody else to come on the planet, the last man to get here, got to learn everything from you. You don't expect them to come along and be good, and you ain't good yourself. I ain't never met nothing black that was good. If they're not doing something bad, they think about it. So now it comes down to a point of being honest with yourself. The truth is that you're just like that dictionary said, evil and wicked. Now all you have to do, since you're up under some evil and wicked people, you just do like Job. That's what he had to do. He had to tell them, well, I spoke a little too hastily. I'm not right. You read your Bible. Job said he was righteous too. And what happened? Satan came, threw some fire on him, took all his wealth away from him, killed his sons and his daughters, killed all his cattle and his sheep, took everything away from him, and then put some souls on him and had the man sitting down in the ashes. And here come his friends trying to talk to him. And they told him, well, don't speak yourself righteous and say that you're righteous. Admit you're wrong. Job wouldn't do it. Then Satan pulled some more fire on him. You read your Bible. Finally, Job, he said that he spoke a little hastily or something. And then what happened? He got everything that he had back. I mean, he became more wealthy. So now that book is very explicit, telling you, drop your righteousness. Now, I didn't write the book. It's telling you, drop your righteousness and you get anything you want. Now, a person can be evil and not bother anybody, and ain't nobody gonna bother them either. If they're evil or nothing. Nobody's gonna run out and attack rattlesnakes like that. I mean, a rattlesnake don't have to be doing anything to anybody. And they still see one and they get out the way. A skunk don't have to be doing nothing to anybody either. And they see one and they get out the way. Now it's amazing where people respect everything in nature but a black man. That's because whatever he got that is natural defense, he's not using it. Now, every black man needs to start finding out what is his natural defense. I'm sure the Creator wouldn't give a skunk a natural defense and wouldn't give a black man one. He wouldn't do nothing like that. Now, you got a natural defense where you can defend yourself against any enemy if you use it. All you have to do is not to harm it. Defend yourself by just saying no. And you put it there. Indians used to have it in America. They'd draw a line, and couldn't nobody come across it. And Indians had a lot of power. But when they deserted their natural defenses, then the white man took the whole thing. It's only because they deserted their natural defenses. Now here they weren't worshiping the wrong thing. Here you had an Indian who went out in Florida this week. And he did a rain dance. And you know, Florida having a drought there. This Indian did a rain dance, and it rained. Now, the Weather Bureau doesn't really want to recognize that, but it rained. Furthermore, some more place he went to and did his rain dance, it rained. So then that looked like folks would get so intellectual and everything.

and bypass nature, they're getting left out. But I told you when I first came in this class that if you got in tune with nature, you could get what you want. If a man is pure enough in heart, he get out there and the whole country is suffering and ask for help, he'll get it. But if one get out there who's not sincere in prayer, of course he's not going to get anything because he don't mean nothing. He might be doing it for fame or doing it for money. But if a man really sincere loved people and wanted to help them and got out there and asked for anything, he'd get it. Of course, finding somebody who really cares about folks is very difficult because everybody wants some money. Or the ones who don't want some money, they're trying to get to help them when they die. And they got all kind of different names for their own self or self. But they're going to have to respect the fact that they must start thinking about not independence, but interdependence. Interdependence. I have to spell phonetically. That's a long word. Interdependence.

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0: There 5 minutes, you know, they're all over just cruising up and down. 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
1: 5 minutes, 5 minutes, 5 minutes, 5 minutes, 5 minutes, 5 minutes, 5 minutes, 5 minutes, 5 minutes, 5 minutes, 5 minutes, 5 minutes, 5 minutes, 5 minutes, 5 minutes, 5 minutes, 5 minutes, 5 minutes, 5 minutes, 5 minutes, 5 minutes, 5 minutes, 5 minutes, you know, I could get you in a lot of trouble. 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

Yeah.

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1: 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Anybody want to get out? This is your last chance.
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Pal Dahlstedt is an artist, musician, composer, and researcher from Sweden. 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

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Possession with equally ruthless pleasure. The supply of a soul, body, and dreams. To think completely and devour such memories. Know that we escape from a million gifts. Everything offered is given. Possession is all of the law. 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We exist, manifest, donate all we have. In this universe, there is only captivity. 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A perfect restraint. 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

Sotto le napre, la croce nostra.

Дайте мне мертву, земля, вечную.